violent scherzo-like movements. Next, there is a largo movement before moving to the finale. And we return to the stage here at David Geffen Hall for the Symphony No. 8 in C minor, Opus 65, by Dmitri Shostakovich. Jaap van Zweden conducts the New York Philharmonic.

0: Next time on APM's Symphony Cast, we're in Cologne, Germany, as Christian Macellaru concludes his acclaimed tenure leading the WDR Symphony Orchestra with a celebratory concert featuring two major works, the majestic Violin Concerto by Brahms with soloist Yulia Fischer and the riveting Symphony No. 10 of Dmitri Shostakovich. I'm Steve Seal. That's next time on APM's Symphony Cast.
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0: The other Clair de Lune, the one by Gabriel Fauré. Gorgeous. Antonin Dvorak's successor, coming right up.
1: This week on Cadenza, we'll chat with American composer Andrea Clearfield. She is regularly commissioned, awarded, and performed, and has been active 17 premieres in the last few years. She was born in Philadelphia and is still there and has deep musical roots in that city, one of which is the 40 years she has been holding music salons in her home, bringing a wide, eclectic mix of musicians and listeners together. Even COVID gave it a boost, sending it to Zoom and opening it up to anyone worldwide. Her one big excursion outside of Philadelphia came when she went to Tibet to document and literally save a base of songs that was to die out along with its language. But other important issues also flavor her music: Jewish heritage, women and LGBTQ+ rights, all important and prevalent in her music. I hope you can join me, David Ozenberg, your host, this Thursday at 3 p.m. with an encore broadcast Saturday afternoon at 4, as we'll visit with composer Andrea Clearfield on the next Cadenza, heard exclusively here on WWFM, the Classical Network, and at WWFM.org.
0: Josef Forster was a pivotal figure in Czech music. He wrote almost 200 works in all the major genres, and he succeeded Dvořák as Prague's go-to organist. Dvořák was the first call, the organist first call, and then Forster took over. Here's his Symphony No. 1.

0: the Janáček Philharmonic performing the Symphony No. 1 by Josef Förster. The Parting of the Oboist and the Clarinetist, coming up next.
1: This week on Between the Keys, we hear the Berlioz Symphonie Fantastique in the Franz Liszt transcription for solo piano, with a different pianist in each movement. We will hear pianists François-René Duchâble, Roger Muraro, Christopher O'Reilly, Todd Crowe, and Edel Barrett. I hope that you can join me, Jed Disler, artist in residence for the Classical Network, for the ASCAP Deems Taylor Virgil Thompson Award-winning program, Between the Keys, this Friday afternoon at 3 with a rebroadcast Saturday evening at 6, exclusively on the Classical Network and WWFM.org.
0: Composer Ruth Gipps started her career as an oboist. She was a fabulous one. She fell in love with a clarinetist. Now, isn't that just always the way? A fellow student at Durham University named Robert Baker, they were sort of this instrumental power couple. Suddenly, she started writing a whole lot of clarinet music. In 1942, Baker was called up for military service. This lovely rhapsody in E-flat surely reflects that separation.

0: From a concert in Germany, masterpieces of the French Baroque are juxtaposed with music by 20th century composers inspired by Baroque music. Maxim Emelyanachev conducts the Frankfurt Radio Symphony Orchestra and is harpsichordist in Poulenc's Concert Champêtre. We'll also hear suites by Stravinsky, Lully, and Rameau. I'm Jan Weller. I hope you'll be listening.
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2: Such harmony is in immortal souls, but whilst this muddy vesture of decay doth grossly close it in, we cannot hear it. That's Lorenzo from Act 5, Scene 1 of The Merchant of Venice. The music of the spheres. Have you ever thought about it? What does it sound like? I guess that's the point. Nobody on earth knows. At least, Shakespeare didn't think so. Maybe this composer thought he knew. He wrote this piece for that scene. And I'll have the rest of it for you coming up. I will gladly listen to anything pianist Stephen Huff plays because he's my favorite. I will especially listen to him play a lyric piece by Edvard Grieg.

0: Next time on APM's Symphony Cast, we're in Cologne, Germany, as Christian Macellaru concludes his acclaimed tenure leading the WDR Symphony Orchestra with a celebratory concert featuring two major works, the majestic Violin Concerto by Brahms with soloist Yulia Fischer and the riveting Symphony No. 10 of Dmitri Shostakovich. I'm Steve Seal. That's next time on APM's Symphony Cast.
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1: This week on Cadenza, we'll chat with American composer Andrea Clearfield. She is regularly commissioned, awarded, and performed, and has been active 17 premieres in the last few years. She was born in Philadelphia and is still there and has deep musical roots in that city, one of which is the 40 years she has been holding music salons in her home, bringing a wide, eclectic mix of musicians and listeners together. Even COVID gave it a boost, sending it to Zoom and opening it up to anyone worldwide. Her one big excursion outside of Philadelphia came when she went to Tibet to document and literally save a base of songs that was to die out along with its language. But other important issues also flavor her music: Jewish heritage, women and LGBTQ+ rights, all important and prevalent in her music. I hope you can join me, David Ozenberg, your host, this Thursday at 3 p.m. with an encore broadcast Saturday afternoon at 4, as we'll visit with composer Andrea Clearfield on the next Cadenza, heard exclusively here on WWFM, the Classical Network, and at WWFM.org.
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3: This week on Between the Keys, we hear the Berlioz Symphonie Fantastique in the Franz Liszt transcription for solo piano with a different pianist in each movement. 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I hope that you can join me, Jed Disler, artist in residence for the Classical Network, for the ASCAP Deems Taylor Virgil Thompson Award-winning program, Between the Keys, this Friday afternoon at 3 with a rebroadcast Saturday evening at 6, exclusively on the Classical Network and WWFM.org.
4: I'm Aaron Kane. Great to be with you. Every week at this time, we feature a live performance from concert halls and festivals around the world. We call it the Global Encore. And this time, it's a performance from the NRK Radio Concert Hall in Oslo, Norway, featuring the Norwegian Radio Orchestra, conducted by Halle Jun Cho. They'll be performing a symphony that was a real game changer for its composer, Tchaikovsky, who was in the midst of a very turbulent year when he wrote it. He was in Europe, which is where he went to flee some of that turbulence, most of it caused by a failed marriage that lasted only 2 months. The opening of Tchaikovsky's symphony really grabs you, too, and Tchaikovsky himself wrote about it, saying, "This is fate. This is the fateful force which prevents the impulse to happiness from attaining its goal. It is invincible, and you will never overcome it. You can only reconcile yourself to it and languish fruitlessly." Well, so, this is Fate. This is the Symphony No. 4 by Tchaikovsky.

0: The Joyous Isle by Claude Debussy. That was the Lyon National Orchestra, conducted by Euan Merkel.
1: 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I'm Steve Seal. That's next time on APM's Symphony Cast.
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2: I'm Aaron Kane, very glad to be with you. There have been a lot of musical prodigies, Mozart, Mendelssohn, Saint-Saëns. How about this one, Joseph Jongen? He was a Belgian composer. He entered the conservatory in Belgium at the age of 7 and spent the next 16 years there. So that is, I think, like spending all of elementary school, high school, and college in college. Here are The Impressions of the Ardennes Forest by Joseph Jongen, played here by the National Orchestra of Belgium, conducted by Roman Kaufmann.

0: Jerzy Belonovic conducted the strings of the Czech Philharmonic Orchestra. That was the Serenade for Strings by Josef Suk.
1: From A Concert in Germany, masterpieces of the French Baroque are juxtaposed with music by 20th century composers inspired by Baroque music. Maksimym Yelyanichev conducts the Frankfurt Radio Symphony Orchestra and is harpsichordist in Poulenc's Concert Champêtre. We'll also hear suites by Stravinsky, Lully, and Rameau. I'm Jan Weller. I hope you'll be listening.
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1: This week on Cadenza, we'll chat with American composer Andrea Clearfield. She is regularly commissioned, awarded, and performed, and has been active 17 premieres in the last few years. She was born in Philadelphia and is still there and has deep musical roots in that city, one of which is the 40 years she has been holding music salons in her home, bringing a wide, eclectic mix of musicians and listeners together. Even COVID gave it a boost, sending it to Zoom and opening it up to anyone worldwide. Her one big excursion outside of Philadelphia came when she went to Tibet to document and literally save a base of songs that was to die out along with its language. But other important issues also flavor her music: Jewish heritage, women and LGBTQ plus rights, all important and prevalent in her music. 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
2: 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Well, it's just about time to be serenaded by Luigi Boccherini. This is his Notturno, the Octet No. 4. 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

0: The Symphony No. 1 by William Grant Still, performed there by the London Symphony Orchestra, conducted by Paul Freeman.
1: The choir of Girton College, Cambridge, is back with its sixth album dedicated to Marc Antonio Ingegneri in a program exploring Christ's relationship with his disciples, 12 motets, and the five-voice Mass on the second tone, all this week, right here on Millennium of Music.
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0: Here is the Califax Reed Ensemble. This is from a recent recording of theirs when they took keyboard music and arranged it for their ensemble. The album includes music of Bach and César Franck and Maurice Durufle, and this, their arrangement of the Andante from a piano sonata by Florence Price.

0: The Hymn and Fuguing Tune No. 10 by Henry Cowell, featuring oboist Celia Nicklin, with the Academy of St. Martin in the Fields, conducted by Neville Mariner.
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0: Symphony Orchestra with a celebratory concert featuring two major works, the majestic Violin Concerto by Brahms with soloist Yulia Fischer and the riveting Symphony No. 10 of Dmitri Shostakovich. I'm Steve Seal. That's next time on APM's Symphony Cast.
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1: This week on Cadenza, we'll chat with American composer Andrea Clearfield. She is regularly commissioned, awarded, and performed, and has been active, 17 premieres in the last few years. She was born in Philadelphia and is still there and has deep musical roots in that city, one of which is the 40 years she has been holding music salons in her home, bringing a wide, eclectic mix of musicians and listeners together. Even COVID gave it a boost, sending it to Zoom and opening it up to anyone worldwide. Her one big excursion outside of Philadelphia came when she went to Tibet to document and literally save a base of songs that was to die out along with its language. But other important issues also flavor her music: Jewish heritage, women and LGBTQ+ rights, all important and prevalent in her music. I hope you can join me, David Ozenberg, your host, this Thursday at 3 p.m. with an encore broadcast Saturday afternoon at 4, as we'll visit with composer Andrea Clearfield on the next Cadenza, heard exclusively here on WWFM, the Classical Network, and at WWFM.org.
2: We'll start this hour with a tango by the master of the tango, Astor Piazzolla. This is his tango number 2.

0: The Royal Philharmonic Orchestra, conducted by Barry Wordsworth and featuring violinist Janine Jansen there. That was The Lark Ascending by Ralph Vaughan Williams.
1: 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I'm Steve Seal. 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
1: This week on Between the Keys, we hear the Berlioz Symphonie Fantastique in the Franz Liszt transcription for solo piano, with a different pianist in each movement. We will hear pianists François-René Duchâble, Roger Muraro, Christopher O'Reilly, Todd Crowe, and Edel Barrett. I hope that you can join me, Jed Disler, artist in residence for the Classical Network, for the ASCAP Deems Taylor Virgil Thompson Award-winning program, Between the Keys, this Friday afternoon at 3 with a rebroadcast Saturday evening at 6, exclusively on the Classical Network and WWFM.org.

0: Morning Star Waltz by Justin Holland, played there by guitarist Michael Vascones. I'm Aaron Kane. Good morning, and thanks for listening.
1: From A Concert in Germany, masterpieces of the French Baroque are juxtaposed with music by 20th century composers inspired by Baroque music. Maxim Emil Yanachev conducts the Frankfurt Radio Symphony Orchestra and is harpsichordist in Poulenc's Concert Champêtre. We'll also hear suites by Stravinsky, Lully, and Rameau. I'm Jan Weller. I hope you'll be listening.
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1: This week on Cadenza, we'll chat with American composer Andrea Clearfield. She is regularly commissioned, awarded, and performed, and has been active, 17 premieres in the last few years. She was born in Philadelphia and is still there and has deep musical roots in that city, one of which is the 40 years she has been holding music salons in her home, bringing a wide, eclectic mix of musicians and listeners together. Even COVID gave it a boost, sending it to Zoom and opening it up to anyone worldwide. Her one big excursion outside of Philadelphia came when she went to Tibet.

0: And there we had the Symphony No. 2, the fourth movement. Robert Schumann composed it. Michael Tilson Thomas conducted the San Francisco Symphony. 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I'm Kevin O'Connor. Thanks for the hour together.
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And good morning, listeners. This is Alice Weiss for the Classical Network. And this morning, we're having some tower work performed here at our West Windsor campus home base for WWFM. And for the safety of the workers who will be climbing the tower at some point this morning, we may have to reduce power. So we wanted to let you know about that ahead of time in case your signal goes a little bit weak. But it's on our end, and it will only be for maybe about 20 minutes if it happens at all. So we do have to be mindful of the safety of the tower crew. So we thank you in advance for your patience while we perform some required tower maintenance work this morning. And thank you for listening to the Classical Network. And, of course, thank you for your continued support for our wonderful classical music and jazz service. So just be aware of that this morning. And if your signal goes a little weak, it's on our end, and it will only last for a few minutes, and we'll be back up to full power. So thanks for your patience. And enjoy the music this morning. Thank you for being with us.

0: third movement from Sinfonia Concertante, two all-stars there, Itzhak Perlman, violin, Pinka Zuckerman playing the viola, with the Israel Philharmonic Orchestra, Zubin Mehta was the conductor. Coming up next, a little pas de deux from a pretty well-known work from Ricardo Drigo, along with Uno Clami.
1: This week on Cadenza, we'll chat with American composer Andrea Clearfield. She is regularly commissioned, awarded, and performed, and has been active, 17 premieres in the last few years. She was born in Philadelphia and is still there and has deep musical roots in that city, one of which is the 40 years she has been holding music salons in her home, bringing a wide, eclectic mix of musicians and listeners together. Even COVID gave it a boost, sending it to Zoom and opening it up to anyone worldwide. Her one big excursion outside of Philadelphia came when she went to Tibet to document and literally save a base of songs that was to die out along with its language. But other important issues also flavor her music: Jewish heritage, women and LGBTQ+ rights, all important and prevalent in her music. I hope you can join me, David Ozenberg, your host, this Thursday at 3 p.m. with an encore broadcast Saturday afternoon at 4, as we'll visit with composer Andrea Clearfield on the next Cadenza, heard exclusively here on WWFM, the Classical Network, and at WWFM.org.
0: This pas de deux was not in the original ballet by Ricardo Drigo, but was introduced by choreographer Marius Petipa for his 1899 revival at the Mariinsky Theater in St. Petersburg. It is inspired by Lord Byron's 1814 poem, The Corsair, the production is. But this pas de deux, on its own, Ricardo Drigo, Richard Bonning with the London Symphony Orchestra.

0: The Grand Orchestral Suite, number 3, that was the overture by Bach, Karl Munchinger, and the Stuttgart Chamber Orchestra. We bid adieu to a rather affected town coming up next from Peter Maxwell Davis.
1: The choir of Girton College, Cambridge, is back with its 6th album dedicated to Marc Antonio Ingegneri, in a program exploring Christ's relationship with his disciples, 12 motets, and the 5-voice Mass on the 2nd tone, all this week, right here on Millennium of Music.
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0: William Chert was the pianist there with Cincinnati Pops Orchestra. The Cincinnati Pops Orchestra, Eric Kunzel, conducted George Gershwin's Variations on I Got Rhythm.
1: Hello, I'm Michael Barone, host of Pipe Dreams. For more than four decades, we've been sharing moments of beauty and discovery together through music of the pipe organ, drawing inspiration from traditions age-old from around the world. 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The process is very simple and we'll guide you through it. And I thank you for making this journey possible.
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0: This septet gave Beethoven some stress. Not in the creation of it, mind you, but it's been described as a big old thorn in his side. The problem really was audience reaction. Not too little, but too much. It quickly became an in-demand work, which is really not a bad problem for any composer to have, or so you'd think. But what irked him was that he didn't think it deserved to be such a hit, while other works were kind of ignored. Well, we'll check out the septet from Beethoven coming up this hour. I'm Kevin O'Connor. Good morning.

0: Fourth movement to a glorious septet composed by Beethoven. That was the Vienna Octet. You remember Seattle Slough? I'm old enough, but it's in the record books. If you care to Google, we've got a place in William Bolcom's heart for that old horse.
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3: 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I'm Steve Seal. 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

0: Antonín Dvořák's stately but at the same time earthy Prague waltzes, Antal Doradi conducted the Detroit Symphony Orchestra. 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
1: This week on Between the Keys, we hear the Berlioz Symphonie Fantastique in the Franz Liszt transcription for solo piano with a different pianist in each movement. We will hear pianists François-René Duchâble, Roger Muraro, Christopher O'Reilly, Todd Crowe, and Edel Barrett. I hope that you can join me, Jed Disler, artist in residence for the Classical Network, for the ASCAP Deems Taylor Virgil Thompson Award-winning program, Between the Keys, this Friday afternoon at 3 with a rebroadcast Saturday evening at 6, exclusively on the Classical Network and WWFM.org.
0: Before composing Nabucco, Giuseppe Verdi had suffered a string of personal tragedies, including the devastating loss of his two children and his wife. He was so heartbroken that he vowed never to compose music again. The director of La Scala eventually persuaded him to look at a new libretto, which reignited his passion and led to the triumphant creation of this masterpiece. It's the overture from Nabucco by Verdi, Riccardo Muti, and the Orchestra of La Scala, Milan.

0: Symphony No. 97, finale by Joseph Haydn. Leonard Slatkin there was conducting the Philharmonia Orchestra.
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2: From a concert in Germany, masterpieces of the French Baroque are juxtaposed with music by 20th century composers inspired by Baroque music. Maxim Emelyanachev conducts the Frankfurt Radio Symphony Orchestra and is harpsichordist in Poulenc's Concert Champêtre. We'll also hear suites by Stravinsky, Lully, and Rameau. I'm Jan Weller. I hope you'll be listening.
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0: Henrik Ibsen's beloved Peer Gynt is a work of many moods. Part folktale, part philosophy, a bit of satire with scans of broad comedy. It was originally written as a poem with little thought given to a staging of any kind. When the writer Henrik Ibsen was finally ready to go that route, he knew exactly who he needed for the score. Yeah, you guessed it, Edvard Grieg. And so Norway's most celebrated composer became permanently linked with Peer Gynt. We'll have a suite from that production, suite number 2 coming up.

0: Allison Balsam there was the soloist with a trumpet concerto, Giuseppe Tartini. We heard Jonathan Morton conducting the Scottish Ensemble. Coming up next, we'll take a little trip with Peer Gynt.
1: This week on Cadenza, we'll chat with American composer Andrea Clearfield. She is regularly commissioned, awarded, and performed, and has been active, 17 premieres in the last few years. She was born in Philadelphia and is still there and has deep musical roots in that city, one of which is the 40 years she has been holding music salons in her home, bringing a wide, eclectic mix of musicians and listeners together. Even COVID gave it a boost, sending it to Zoom and opening it up to anyone worldwide. Her one big excursion outside of Philadelphia came when she went to Tibet to document and literally save a base of songs that was to die out along with its language. But other important issues also flavor her music: Jewish heritage, women and LGBTQ+ rights, all important and prevalent in her music. I hope you can join me, David Ozenberg, your host, this Thursday at 3 p.m. with an encore broadcast Saturday afternoon at 4, as we'll visit with composer Andrea Clearfield on the next Cadenza, heard exclusively here on WWFM, the Classical Network, and at WWFM.org.
0: All of Edvard Grieg's music for Peer Gynt, including in the Hall of the Mountain King, one of the more famous passages, is very effective, although he confessed in a letter he hated that part because it absolutely reeks, he said, of cow pies, exaggerated Norwegian nationalism, and trollish self-sufficiency. See, that's a direct quote. The huge popularity of the work overall and the subsequent suites like this one I've got for you has given people a basic knowledge of his score for the play, Henrik Ibsen's play, but his full suites are seldom heard. Well, now's your chance. This is suite number 2 from Peer Gynt, Edvard Grieg. It's the San Francisco Symphony Orchestra.

0: called from the original score, several suites. That was Peer Gynt Suite No. 2, Edvard Grieg. Herbert Blomstedt conducted the San Francisco Symphony. A prelude on the way with a Spanish feel from Julian Bream on guitar. Also, arguably, one of the most popular, quote, postmodern works from Paul Dukas.
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0: The Sorcerer's Apprentice, Paul Dukas. That was Georges Prêtre and the French National Orchestra. I'm Kevin O'Connor. Make it a great day.
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2: 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I'm Steve Seal. 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
0: Well, here is an Italian composer, Ermanno Wolf Ferrari, who makes all those long hours of mastering a double-reeded instrument really worthwhile. He's written some terrific things. One is his Idillio Concertino for oboe, and this work, which is a suite concertino for bassoon. And I said, as soon as I said, you know, my one or two bassoon-playing friends, I heard from one of them, hey, Bill, yeah, I knew I was going to hear from you. Somehow I just knew. William Sharp, fine bassoonist. This is Giuseppe Ciabocci, and he's playing bassoon along with the Rome Symphony, the Suite Concertino in F by Ermanno Wolf Ferrari.

0: All right, you can put your double reeds away now. The Suite Concertino for Bassoon and Orchestra. That was Giuseppe Ciabocci and the Rome Symphony Orchestra led by Francesco Lavecchia. Music by Ermanno Wolf Ferrari.
1: This week on Between the Keys, we hear the Berlioz Symphonie Fantastique in the Franz Liszt transcription for solo piano, with a different pianist in each movement. We will hear pianists François-René Duchâble, Roger Muraro, Christopher O'Reilly, Todd Crow, and Edel Barrett. I hope that you can join me, Jed Disler, artist in residence for the Classical Network, for the ASCAP Deems Taylor Virgil Thompson Award-winning program, Between the Keys, this Friday afternoon at 3 with a rebroadcast Saturday evening at 6, exclusively on the Classical Network and WWFM.org.
0: I like this guy. He was a virtuoso violinist. I didn't know him personally. He's a little before my time. Pablo de Sarasate. And he had a lot of composers writing things for him because he was so fabulous and charismatic on stage. But he also wrote a lot for himself. So he just had like a full book of things he could perform. This is his Concert Fantasy on Mozart's Magic Flute Tunes with Tianhua Yang and the Navarra Symphony.

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1: This week on Cadenza, we'll chat with American composer Andrea Clearfield. She is regularly commissioned, awarded, and performed, and has been active 17 premieres in the last few years. She was born in Philadelphia and is still there and has deep musical roots in that city, one of which is the 40 years she has been holding music salons in her home, bringing a wide, eclectic mix of musicians and listeners together. Even COVID gave it a boost, sending it to Zoom and opening it up to anyone worldwide. Her one big excursion outside of Philadelphia came when she went to Tibet to document and literally save a base of songs that was to die out along with its language. But other important issues also flavor her music: Jewish heritage, women and LGBTQ+ rights, all important and prevalent in her music. I hope you can join me, David Ozenberg, your host, this Thursday at 3 p.m. with an encore broadcast Saturday afternoon at 4, as we'll visit with composer Andrea Clearfield on the next Cadenza, heard exclusively here on WWFM, the Classical Network, and at WWFM.org.
0: Yeah, I don't know. When we would have educational films in sixth grade or whatever, the teacher would pull down the shades, turn off the lights, and we would all find a way to act like we were upright when we were really sleeping. I think Mrs. Parry probably knew that. But in Britain in 1946, right after the end of World War II, when London was still devastated, the Ministry of Education went to Benjamin Britten and said, could you write some music for a documentary film we're going to be making to teach young people about the instruments and the family of instruments of the orchestra? And he did. He, at the time, was working on something by Henry Purcell, so he used Purcell's pre-existing fugue, but made it his own in a way, featuring each section of the orchestra to teach the kids what it was all about. Here's Young Person's Guide to the Orchestra with the City of Birmingham Symphony, led by Simon Rattle.

0: You know, if we had had an educational film like that in sixth grade, I would have paid attention and stayed awake, stopped drawing horses on the back of my tablet. But we didn't. Young Person's Guide to the Orchestra Reserved for British Children in 1946. Benjamin Britten did the music for the film. The City of Birmingham Symphony played it there, led by Simon Rattle.
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2: 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Maksim Yelyanachev conducts the Frankfurt Radio Symphony Orchestra and is harpsichordist in Poulenc's Concert Champêtre. We'll also hear suites by Stravinsky, Lully, and Rameau. I'm Jan Weller. 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
0: This is music by Carl Maria von Weber. His piano concerto No. 1 in C is played here by pianist Elizabeth Rich.

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0: Reminds me of a butterfly in a way there at the end, the Suite Mignon by Jean Sibelius with the English String Orchestra led by William Boughton.
1: This week on Cadenza, we'll chat with American composer Andrea Clearfield. She is regularly commissioned, awarded, and performed, and has been active 17 premieres in the last few years. She was born in Philadelphia and is still there and has deep musical roots in that city, one of which is the 40 years she has been holding music salons in her home, bringing a wide, eclectic mix of musicians and listeners together. Even COVID gave it a boost, sending it to Zoom and opening it up to anyone worldwide. Her one big excursion outside of Philadelphia came when she went to Tibet to document and literally save a base of songs that was to die out along with its language. But other important issues also flavor her music: Jewish heritage, women and LGBTQ+ rights, all important and prevalent in her music. I hope you can join me, David Ozenberg, your host, this Thursday at 3 p.m. with an encore broadcast Saturday afternoon at 4, as we'll visit with composer Andrea Clearfield on the next Cadenza heard exclusively here on WWFM, the Classical Network, and at WWFM.org.
0: This is a really fun work. I love this one when it comes up. It's music by Jaco de Bandolin, and it basically translates coconut candy. I love coconut. Here's Yo-Yo Ma, Paquito de Rivera, and Romero Lumbambo.

0: Yep, the audience has loved Sleeping Beauty. The problem they had had with the previous ballet with Swan Lake is it was all just like gossip and weird backstage stuff, nothing to do with Tchaikovsky really, except they thought the music was too Germanic. But then the other criticisms were that the characters' names were too difficult to pronounce. What else did Swan Lake get? Oh, well, there was a local official in St. Petersburg who was in love with one of the principal dancers, but she sold a piece of jewelry that he gave her and married somebody else. So that, of course, reflected on the production of Swan Lake badly. But Sleeping Beauty was okay. It escaped the wrath of the public. The Boston Symphony, led by Seiji Ozawa.
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2: 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We'll also hear suites by Stravinsky, Lully, and Rameau. I'm Jan Weller. 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

0: Moravian Dances by Leos Janacek. Hope you enjoyed that. I'm Lynn Werfel. 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
1: 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I'm Steve Seal. 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

0: Going at quite a good pace there. That was a work called Le Chaise à Poitiers. It was by Cecile Chaminade, played by Roberto Proceda and Alessandra Amara.
1: E pluribus unum, magna musica pro omnibus. 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No name necessary, just your voice to be the one voice that results in many. The slogan again in Latin, E pluribus unum, magna musica pro omnibus. From many, one. 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And if the Latin is too much, simply give us the English. 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Thank you for your support.
0: When Franz Schubert wrote his noble and sentimental waltzes, they were separated. There was a set of noble waltzes and a set of sentimental waltzes. He didn't see them as being interleaved. But Maurice Ravel put them together in his noble and sentimental waltzes. Here they are with the Detroit Symphony, led by Paul Paré.

0: fading off into the ether there. Noble and Sentimental Waltzes. Maurice Ravel's music, the Detroit Symphony, was led by Paul Paré.
1: This week on Between the Keys, we hear the Berlioz Symphonie Fantastique in the Franz Liszt transcription for solo piano, with a different pianist in each movement. We will hear pianists François-René Duchâble, Roger Muraro, Christopher O'Reilly, Todd Crowe, and Edel Barrett. I hope that you can join me, Jed Disler, artist in residence for the Classical Network, for the ASCAP Deems Taylor Virgil Thompson Award-winning program, Between the Keys, this Friday afternoon at 3 with a rebroadcast Saturday evening at 6, exclusively on the Classical Network and WWFM.org.
0: This is some of Danish composer Carl Nielsen's music for the theater. Yep, definitely theater music. He was writing in the summer of 1918, and he completed it returning to Copenhagen in January of 1919. And they had a little bit of a run-in with the director, Johannes Paulsen, who had used the orchestra pit for an extended stage, leaving the orchestra absolutely cramped underneath these wood panels. Basically, they were not happy campers. Anyway, it was Aladdin, and it was for soloists, mixed choir, and orchestra. The play was performed in two parts, so there was a ton of music. Here's just part of it, the Aladdin Suite by Carl Nielsen, with the Swedish Radio Symphony and Choir, led by Esa-Pekka Salonen.

0: A prelude, number 14 by Chopin, played by Alice Sarah Ott. 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I'm Lynn Warfel. Thank you for joining me.
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with American composers in these weeks leading up to our 250th anniversary. Her music we've played often on this station over the years, especially in context of the works she has composed for one of our longtime broadcast partners, the Dolce Suono Ensemble, led by flutist Mimi Stillman. In fact, you're listening to the final minutes of the second and final movement titled Rowing, as performed by the Dolce Suono Trio, from the work titled Spirit Island. My guest was born in Philadelphia. She remains there and thrives there, building connections and bringing not only musicians, but those who love music, all kinds of music, together. In fact, for 40 years, she's been doing it in her home with her monthly salons. When COVID hit, they had to skip a month for the first time since the salon's inception, but they were back on the next month via Zoom, and now that has opened this wonderful event to musicians and audiences worldwide. Speaking of worldwide, my guest's major excursion from Philadelphia was a trip of salvation and preservation to Tibet, documenting songs from a particular singer in a very remote part of the country who had no mentors and the language was becoming extinct. This experience has colored my guest's music and approach to composition, but other very pertinent social issues also are important. Jewish heritage, women and women's rights, and basic human rights for those in the LGBTQ+ community. I got to chat with Andrea Clearfield via Zoom a few weeks ago.

0: I'm very happy today to be speaking with composer Andrew Clearfield. Good to speak with you. We have broadcast your works over the years. Most of the time it's been live performances. A number of those have come at the hands of Mimi Stillman and Dolce Suono Ensemble, because we've been broadcasting Mimi's concerts for almost 15 years now, and you've appeared on a number of them.
1: So wonderful.
0: I do remember broadcasting either part or all of your work, Zegoha, the thing you did. And I can't remember where we got it from. I looked up the performances. I know the Mendelssohn Club did it. And I know we had part of it on air. And it's so many years ago, and there's been a pandemic in between and all kinds of stuff that I don't remember. But I do remember having part of that work. So maybe one of the, we had used to do things from colleges and all that stuff. Anyway, a couple weeks ago, my guest was another really, really, really fine American composer, Laura Schweninger. And I thought between the two of you, there are some similarities. There's a similarity in age, which we won't say. That's what Google's for. So there's a similarity in age. There's a general career arc that has some similarities. Both of you have been awarded prizes and recognition and awards for your works. You run the whole gamut from composing opera all the way down to solo pieces. There's a love of music that has narrative, descriptive music, but you can also write pieces that are very abstract. That's kind of a common thing too, especially in your titling as well. So say that you, but they're different, like Laura, draw inspiration from a number of your works from very specific things, and we're going to talk about those. But I think there's one big difference, and Laura's been in Madison, Wisconsin for many years, but you know, she's not originally from there. You have been rooted your entire life in Philadelphia, born here, grew up here, have nurtured the arts here, been part of the arts scene. I'm just curious how big of a thing that has been for your career to be centered in one area, to know that area really well, to nurture that area and let that area nurture you. I mean, when you look back, you can't say that of many composers, that they have really put roots deep, and you have. I'm just curious to start off what you think about that in your career.
1: Thank you, David. That's an interesting question. You know, when I started my salon series here, right, I was only 26. It's been running for almost 40 years, so you can do
0: right. And we'll talk about that too, yeah.
1: But, you know, I think there have been many opportunities to do work in other cities and to live in other cities. And I've chose to stay here basically because the salon has become a hub of

0: music and important for so many people,
1: right.
0: You know, who can gain cultural richness from it. That being said, I do travel about half the year now that I'm no longer teaching at a university. So I have that flexibility in my schedule. It's a wonderful home base.
1: It has been for you. And like I said, you've brought things to the art scene, musical art scene, but also you've been able to use that art scene too in your career many, many times. And the wonderful ensembles and musicians that exist in this area, I just mentioned Mimi, but many, many, many other groups you've hooked in with the Philadelphia area. In that career, there's been one major excursion out of Philadelphia. We'll talk about that too. But go back to your first years of composing. You grew up in a very artsy kind of musical family, but your first years of composing, I mean, you had to overcome some hurdles, even though you had the comfort of being around an area you knew, working with musicians you probably worked with. Obviously, one would be gender because of the years that you were first starting out. But what were some of the real important moments when you look back, when you were first starting out composing, first creating music, trying to get that career going, trying to make the connections, trying to get pieces played? What were some of the really important milestones or turning points when you look back at it?
0: When I think of those early turning points, I'm reminded of my work actually as a pianist at the Sarasota Music Festival with absolutely incredible, superb faculty. And I would be playing for them and they would find out that I was a composer, and a few of them took their chances on me, and I got a chance to work with some really, you know, the best musicians. Freudus Rivacro was one of my early commissions, Carol Winsence, people that I met through the festival as a collaborator with them, and we developed a relationship, and those relationships have been so important over the years.
1: There are certain pieces that you remember, maybe it was when you wrote it, you were like, well, you know, I'm happy I wrote this, it's a nice piece, but they all of a sudden turned into some really, really important work for you, like either propelled you forward or opened doors or something. Are there certain pieces that you can think back on now of the many you've written?
0: Oh, my goodness. Well, the piece for Freudus Rivacro, who is a legendary horn player and educator, was called Songs of the Wolf. And it seemed to take flight. A lot of horn players were interested in that work. And then I got the bug for writing large works, cantatas, with voices and orchestra, and had a long trajectory where material could unfold on different themes. And so that's really where I started to find my voice in that, the power of the voices, the color possibilities of the instruments and how they could interact and how a theme, literary or other, could unfold over time.
1: From an early work that caught on with hornists, the opening minutes here of my guest Andrea Clearfield's Song of the Wolf with hornist Freudus Rivacro on horn, and the composer is at the piano.

0: That has all led up to, I don't know in the past on which you would put a bubble on this, 5-6 years. I mean, it's pretty heady time. You've got like almost 20, maybe it's over 20 now, pieces premiered in the last, I mean, it's been really, really busy for you. So now when you get to this point in your career, how are you making decisions on what you want to write and what you want to focus on? I mean, how are those decisions coming down to you? I know a lot of things are commissions, but you still have to make the choice on those as well. So, I mean, you're so busy now. You've had so many premieres. How are you handling that now as a composer in 2026?
1: I would say that I'm always a student. I always want to learn, and I love challenges. So that's one of the things. I just was asked to write a piece for a Baroque ensemble on period instruments. I have not done that. I've written Tibetan instruments, but not early music instruments. And I love the challenge. I love the research. I'm also committed to certain socially conscious themes at this time. In our history, I have bodies of work on gender and identity, on Tibetan music-inspired works, and a number of other things about connection and inclusion and bringing certain topics to the fore, but through the artistry of, you know, of a piece that hopefully can move people in a way maybe to take action, but even more to feel something. And so that feels important to me at this time.
0: Yeah, I mean, that's where I was going to go next. I was saying how you draw inspiration from certain broader topics, maybe of social topics. I mean, the ones I wrote down are Jewish faith and Jewish heritage, women, and then, as you said, the LGBTQ plus community. And you even got a premiere coming up about that. You can talk about that. But I mean, all three of those categories, before we get to Nepal and all that, all three of those categories have different lengths of history where composers have wanted to focus on them, have been successful, had exposure focusing on them, where there's a thirst for things, you know. Talk about first the pieces that really dig deep on Jewish faith and Jewish heritage, because you've had some large works here. Again, that's the one that probably has the longest legs as far as composers dealing with this, the world wanting to hear them, the world being open to hear them, that type of thing. That hasn't always been the case in every society. So, I mean, talk about that one first, just about how that has played into your career and how it plays into the decisions you've made and what to set.
1: Sure. I was never particularly religious growing up. I would say I was interested in many different spiritual traditions. And when I was asked to write a piece for the Los Angeles Jewish Symphony by my colleague and friend, Dr. Noreen Green, who's a Jewish music scholar, she wanted to create a piece that was by a woman, that featured women and had a woman conductor and narrators. And so she asked me to write Women of Valor, which turned out to be an hour-long piece on the stories of the women of the Bible, as told from the contemporary perspective of women poets and writers. So looking at these stories as archetypes, I found the research absolutely fascinating. And although I wasn't very involved in the synagogue growing up, I found myself, my heart opening to the music, the incredibly rich cultural history of the music of Jewish tradition.
0: And, you know, that work crosses over into the second category, which is women. I mean, that was a really great idea by her for you to do Women of Valor. I mean, this is also a category, you know, not to go back to Laura's interview, but she's just premiering an opera about a woman reporter in the 19th century. She did an opera about a woman artist from the Baroque period. There are subject matters, be they narrative or abstract pieces, that are coming from women composers about womanhood. I don't know how really else to say that, being a woman, you know, from the woman's perspective. Talk about how that has grown, and it has greatly changed just over the last, I would say, what are we in, 2026? Let's take it back 25 years or so, you know. It has greatly expanded. Just look at the women now who are, if you just want big things, you know, winning major prizes and being recognized. And, you know, we still have ways to go in a number of areas, especially on the classical music side as far as gender equality. But talk about your focus on writing works as a woman composer and with the theme of being a woman, if you could do that, because that has also been really important in your output.
1: Thank you so much for that question. You know, it's a complex answer because I don't believe music is gendered, meaning I'm not thinking of myself as a woman composer. And when I listen to music, I'm not thinking about gender in that way. And yet, as you mentioned, certain subject matters may be of more or greater interest to women. So my piece on breast cancer that was for soloist and chorus and orchestra took me on a journey of research of women who had had breast cancer survivors, and all of that created an empathy and compassion and understanding that I wanted to put into this piece, this commission by David Wolman, who lost his wife to breast cancer. And so there have been other pieces. I'm thinking about a Michigan State commissioned a piece called Standing at the Beam that was honoring the survivors of sexual abuse that happened at Michigan State in the gymnastics world with Larry Nassar. And so again, it was about the research and, you know, really just trying to find that place of resonance with the pain and the resilience of these survivors. So each piece has its own particular story that comes not only from my own experience as a woman, but from the research that I like to do.
0: And I know you've stepped away from the academic rigors, but what have you heard from young composers who happen to be women that come up to you and talk to you about just where they're at, how they can have their career start, and opportunities, but also what they should take on? I mean, what kind of advice do you give them these days?
1: You know, I'm old school and I really believe in relationships, like personal relationships, although social media is amazing and there's so much I can do. There's so much that I still don't know about, you know, how to do that in a savvy way. So much of my career has been about the relationships and the collaborations and being inspired by other people and letting them know that. Going out and listening to concerts and seeing, you know, how the music resonates, and then coming from a place of curiosity and interest and support for performers and ensembles. So I think those relationships have unfolded in really fruitful relationships between myself and other ensembles and musicians, part of it.
2: From my guest, Andrea Clearfield's major three-movement work titled Women of Valor, celebrating women of the Old Testament with texts from the Bible and also modern poets, here is the movement from part two, Miriam. Tova Feldshu is our narrator. The voices are of Hila Plitman and Rinat Shaham with the Los Angeles Jewish Symphony led by Noreen Green.
3: I champion their dreams, nurture their desires, and encourage them when their spirits flag. Mine is the voice of joy, of victory, of power. I prophesy the redemption of all of our people. My vision is clear and limitless. I see to the last generation.

0: I mean, that last group I said, I mean, you've got a premiere coming up, right, of Long Live the Queen.
1: I do.
0: So, I mean, this community probably has the least amount of focus, certainly least amount of exposure in major music venues, if we just stick with the classical music side. There are pieces and they're played, and so this is the LGBTQ plus community. I mean, talk about the piece and just talk about writing works that help them in what are really hard times right now to make sure they can stand up and stand out and be given the dignity that everybody else is given, So talk about that.
1: Exactly. Well, I feel such solidarity with all groups, and that people should be able to stand up for the truth of who they are and be seen in that truth. So I think that's the strongest impulse. I've worked for many, many years, decades actually, with the LGBTQ plus community, writing choral works and cantatas and other works. And this piece brings me back to that topic of relationships. Cookie DiOrio is a drag artist and an opera singer. She's she when she's in drag, and he when he's not in drag, but she's always Cookie to me. So I use the she pronoun. She approached me after she sang a leading role in my cantata Beyond the Binary, which is another piece about gender and technology, robots, and
0: Can't say you're not current, that's for
1: I
0: sure.
1: won't go off on a tangent, but Cookie was the non-binary role, the
0: Yeah.
1: oracle. And we had an instant rapport, a musical rapport that was palpable. And after the premiere, we were still in the theater, and Cookie came up to me and looked right at me and said, "Would you make my dream come true and write music to my libretto about my life as a drag artist?" And, we had nothing. There was no plan. There were no grants. There were no ensembles. I just said yes because I felt the depth of that connection. And, trusting impulses, that's something else that I would say to the younger generation. If you get that yes took me to Nepal also. When you get that yes, really just go for it. So I would never have expected, neither one of us, that 3 years later, we'd be preparing for the premiere of a piece for nearly a cast of 100, a 90-minute piece, in three parts that doesn't quite know if it's drag, cabaret, opera, cantata. It's kind of gen. It's I was going to say genderless. It's
0: Genreless,
1: genreless. And
0: which you may just have coined a word, but that's okay.
1: It's really very exciting. And actually, tonight is the very first rehearsal of it being workshopped
0: Exciting,
1: at a local theater where we get to work on it with a dramaturg and director.
2: Here are a few moments from my guest Andre Clearfield's around 30-minute cantata "Sego La" at the threshold of this life. It's sung in Tibetan, the Mustang dialect, and English, and was inspired by the composer's trek to the restricted and remote Himalayan region of Lomantang, Nepal, to study and document indigenous Tibetan music and the relationships created during this time. It was co-commissioned by the Mendelssohn Club and Pennsylvania Girl Choir. Our performance is by the Michigan State University Musique 21 New Music Ensemble.

0: So you've mentioned this a couple of times. So a little bit over 15 years ago, you left your Philly haunts and you went to Nepal, all the way around the world, which was kind of a musical salvation project in one way. And talk about why you went and what the results of that trip were.
1: Yeah, it came from a commission. I didn't actually know how it was going to unfold, but this was another one of those yes moments. Network for New Music, one of Philadelphia's premier new music ensembles, at that time had a director, Linda Riker, who was doing a season called Mix, and she was pairing composers and visual artists to create works. I was paired with an artist, Maureen Durdak, who gets her inspiration from Tibetan iconography. And she was going on a trek on horseback to a restricted area of Nepal, very close to Tibet, just over the border. She said, "Well, as long as we are to collaborate, why don't you come with me? And from this shared experience, we'll create a piece." And I'm going home and asking myself, "Self, are you ready for your life to change?" Because this was, not an easy trek. I mean, we're talking 5 days on horseback over 10 mountain passes in the Himalayas. My horseback riding skills, I wouldn't say, are extremely strong, but we did it. And it was such an incredibly inspirational and rich experience. It changed my life that what came from it were a 10-year body of work that started with Lungta and went to Sego-La and culminated in my opera, Meal, a Great Sorcerer. But to go back to the part about working with the community, I had no idea when we were trekking up there that there was a man, Tashi Tsering, who was the last remaining court song singer of Omantung, which is the main village in that region. And he had no heirs to learn his music. And I was actually asked by some of the locals and one of the art renovation leaders, John Sande, if I would consider recording him and helping the community be able to sustain not only that music, but their language, an endangered language, the Mustangi language, as people are leaving the area. So I found myself engaged in Tibetan music documentation. And that took me on another trek with an anthropologist, an ethnomusicologist. I like to talk about it as a way for not only me, but for hopefully other composers and musicians to understand that there is a way of working with other cultures that perhaps you wouldn't consider in the derogatory term of cultural appropriation. There is a dynamic exchange. If there's something that you're giving back to the culture, the friendships, the relationships, of course, the permission and the respect and the understanding of the context. All of this played into this recording project of Tashi Tsering's songs. And we sent the songs back on cassette tapes, back on horseback to the village. At that time, they didn't have much electricity. It was some solar. So we sent them to their cultural library so their young people could learn the songs. Boom boxes and headsets. So we found a way to do this. And, the experience of Tashi Tsering actually hearing some of the music that I had written for Network for New Music in Philadelphia was so moving. When I went up there the second time, the anthropologist said, "Why don't you play some of that music from Network for New Music that you composed that was inspired by his songs with this permission?" And I played them for him on an iPod, and we had a translator nearby. I felt concerned. I wondered, what is he going to think of this modern music? And he said, "This is the place where your world and my world meet." And
0: Wow.
1: I felt the tears running down my face.
0: Yeah.
1: It's like a confirmation of the power of music and the way that it can connect us globally. And not only that, he hadn't heard the instruments that were in Network for New Music. And so he just said, "Those instruments, those sounds, they take my melodies to the heavens." So it was such an incredible moment that I've carried with me. And it gave me the courage to be able to collaborate with people who are different from me, who maybe have different experiences, and be able to find ways where we can meet and create something new.
0: When he says those two great lines, you want that director right next to you, the film director, say, cut scene, right? That's it. That's perfect. Well, when you recorded him the first time, was there any, I mean, you had a translator, but was he reticent at all to sing, or did he just, do you understand what you were doing for his body of music? He knew why you were doing it and all that stuff?
1: He was enthusiastic. He wanted his songs to be heard. I mean, he was also happy that we were paying him. But he really was, he was forthcoming and not only sang the songs that we asked him to, he wanted to sing songs with dancing. And he wanted to teach me the dances. And so there was definitely a sense of wanting this, you know, this beautiful folk music from northern Nepal to be heard more widely.
0: As we go, the distance from that trip keeps getting greater. What do you still carry with you compositionally from what you did over 15 years ago?
1: That's a great question. I would say not so literal. Maybe my first piece is incorporated, you know, a few quotations from some of the songs. It's more of a feeling. The sounds that I heard, the Tibetan ritual orchestra, particularly the way that a single tone can keep changing subtly in this sublime way that less can be more. And there's a composer named Shelsey, Giacinto Shelsey, who also explored one note. And I think he was influenced by Buddhism as well. But something that can move through time until it absolutely has to shift, not posing a shift, but following it until that development wants to happen. That's something that I learned from the Tibetan Ritual Orchestra and from some of the wind instruments that were, you know, in order to keep, everything has a spiritual meaning in the Tibetan Buddhist tradition and music. They don't pick up the instruments to be musicians. They pick up the instruments as vehicles for meditation.
0: Right.
1: They study them for years. And so when they pick up the conch shell or the long horn, they play them in twos so that one can go as long as they can with circular breathing, but when they actually have to breathe, the other one can take over, and there can be this long, continuous line, which is a line, you know, from the soul to the universe. I mean, there are many ways to say this, but I think for me, just the idea of following something and watching my own impulses when I think something needs to change, and then questioning myself, does it really need to change? Or is there more to be said here? Is there more to be uncovered from this material that I already have? That's one important thing. One of the things that I've carried through, and it actually is, it's applicable right now with the piece that I'm finishing, Long Live the Queen or Her Story of Drag, is that in the premiere of Sego La, the cantata for double choir and chamber orchestra and electronics, I used some of the melodies that Tashi Tsering sang. And he wasn't singing them necessarily in a pentatonic scale. He was using some microtonal aspects. So I had to ask myself, was I going to write for microtonal choir? Or would that just sound like wrong notes? And how easy or difficult would it be for not only the SATB choir, but for the youth choir, the SSA choirs, to learn something that would have microtones in it? So I made a decision that I would not write microtonally for the vocalists, but that it would be the undercurrent in the orchestra. So that's something that I've learned. And even now writing for the four choirs in Long Live the Queen, wanting to write something that's idiomatic for them, but also finding the excitement of the underlying psychology and emotions that can be revealed through the orchestra and through different kinds of writing than I would give to the voice.

drawing from two works by my guest Andrea Clearfield that are inspired by poetry but composed for instruments. From A Dream of Trees for violin and double bass, we'll hear If a Tree Could Wander after a poem by Rumi. Then from Three Songs for oboe and double bass after poems by Pablo Neruda, we'll hear The Light Wraps You.

0: A lot of the music we've talked about in this interview so far has dealt with voice, text, narrative, communicating through language. You get a commission, you're asked to write, or you want to write something that is abstract. No text, no nothing. Does your compositional mind have to switch a bit? How do you approach something that does not carry with it some text that you're going to set?
1: I spend time just listening to the instrument or the ensemble or that particular ensemble if I'm writing for a particular player. And I really make a world of it. I love doing the pre-compositional research. So that part is very important. I don't compose. I'm sort of gathering in my musical mind materials and sounds and moods. I also have synesthesia. So there's colors that appear, you know, during that process. And all of that leads to basically a simple process of sitting down at the piano with pencil and paper and improvising and notating as quickly as I can those raw ideas that might turn into graphs, or they might turn into, like, you know, crazy word sketches or notes, of course, but they come right from all of that research and then just being quiet and seeing to unfold. So that's basically my process. And then I go to the computer later. So for any piece, including with text, but also, as you mentioned, these pieces that are more abstract, you know, a concerto, or right now I'm working on three instrumental pieces. One is a guitar quartet for the Canadian Guitar Quartet. One is a piece for horn, oboe, and piano for the University of Tennessee with Dancer. And then the one I mentioned that for the Baroque Ensemble.
0: Right. Mm-hmm.
1: Yeah.
0: So, you know, in addition to composing and teaching, you're also highly respected and sought out as a curator, an adjudicator, speaker. These are things not every composer is comfortable with. How does that play into just your career, your composing side? I mean, you've done quite a few of these things. So, I mean, just, well, how has that aspect of your career come forward in a beneficial way?
1: Well, I think I learned everything about public speaking from my father, who was a gastroenterologist and, you know, was just known for his engaging lectures. So he would, you know, the do's and don'ts of public speaking, which I'm so grateful for. So going back, adjudicator, as the curator of my salon, which I mentioned is going on 40 years, hard to believe, I listen to a lot of music. So, you know, really trying to thoughtfully prepare each program that has 10 different ensembles on it in a diverse array of genres. So I'm listening to submissions all the time. And that is just part of my process as a curator and concert host. And so when I'm asked to adjudicate for other organizations, competitions, and so forth, I bring that experience to it. And also my interest and curiosity in others' works. I love the process of listening to what, you know, my contemporaries are writing and what they're thinking about, what the younger generations are thinking about musically. It's very exciting.
0: Well, that's great.

from a work by my guest for Voice, a song cycle commissioned by Israeli soprano Raya Gonen, setting texts by Sima Yashansky-Feitelson, an inmate of the Kovno ghetto, we'll hear the closing moments of Farlon Alaman, Losing Everyone, but in an arrangement for flute and guitar performed by Duo Sequenza.

0: So we've been dancing around it all interview. So 40 years ago, you decided to take us back 100 years ago to what is a salon concert in your home. And that, when COVID hit, became something else because of social distancing. So first of all, take us back to the genesis. How did this start? What was it going to be? Did you expect it to last? And then over the decades, and then take us up to the big change which happened when you couldn't have everybody in your house for a while, at least not unmasked and all that. So take us through the history of the salon.
1: Thank you for the question. So I grew up with music in the home. My mother was a painter, my father a physician, but they always played chamber music at home. My mother played piano, so I picked up the flute, and my father played clarinet, and we didn't have computers back then. That's what we did. We played music. And this experience of making music in the home gave me an intense interest in my early 20s about the salons in Europe when they came to include more music and artists that would have been in the 18th and 19th centuries, 20th centuries, even more so, 20th century. And then I just became interested in creating a salon that was able to put together all different styles of music that I was interested in, because I was only playing classical music. I played in rock bands and world music and pop and folk and everything else and jazz. I wanted to put it all under one roof. And so, with the inspiration from, say, Gertrude Stein, who also had multimedia salons in her Parisian home starting from around 1910. I wanted to do something similar. And I started in 1986 with 10 ensembles, 10 minutes once a month, and I've kept the programming the same. That was before iPods and iPod Shuffle. So it was a little different from the other kinds of things that I was seeing popping up around Philadelphia that were very specific to one genre. So people were in their own corners of classical or jazz or contemporary or uptown or downtown. And so, for me, it was about bringing together connection through music and education that people could be exposed to different kinds of music. They might come to hear their favorite folk song singer or Indonesian gamelan and get to hear Ligeti or a new work by Jennifer Higdon for the first time. I think, for me, seeing people spark when they may come for something that's familiar, but hearing something unfamiliar is one of the reasons I've continued all these years. So for the 33 years until COVID, it was held in my home, which has its own story. It was three 18th century homes that were put together by a doctor who hired an architect in 1910, same year as Gertrude Stein started her salon, and raised the roof into this incredible loft with, 30-foot high ceilings and balconies. It looks like a set from La Bohème. And I stalked this place until I finally got in. 14 years of stalking an apartment, but I got in, and that's a whole other story. But this salon has really had a renaissance with people sitting everywhere, all over the floor and the other levels of the space. But then in March 2020, of course, everything changed. I had never canceled, even when I was traveling. I remember making the trip home, just to be able to get home for that salon weekend to keep the tradition going. But March 2020, we didn't have a chance. So that was the first salon that was canceled in 33 years, and I was heartbroken. And a music technologist who teaches at Temple University, Adam Vidixis, said, "Let me help you take it online." And by April, we had the salon online, and it was then called Zalon for Zoom Salon, Zalon. And performers were playing from their homes all over the world. It was incredible. I mean, people started joining from everywhere. Silver lining of the pandemic is that this house concert could then all of a sudden have an international audience and international performers. Many people said it was a lifeline, for them because we chose Zoom as it allows for a certain connectivity. People can talk, there could be community moments and Q&As with the artists so that people could feel like they were here in my living room. In 2021, it opened up to the hybrid. So it's both online and in person, and it requires a very large team, especially a tech team. So there are Zoom engineers, there are local engineers, there's a monitor, a camera person, stage man. I mean, and I have just the most amazing team. that works on the salon. So as it's approaching its 40th year, I'm excited to see where it's going to go.
0: Well, a couple of questions. I mean, the frequency of the salons, how often do they occur?
1: They're once a month, 9 months out of the year.
0: That's amazing. I guess right from the get-go, 40 years ago, I don't know the particulars of Gertrude Stein's salons. I know if you go back to like the Parisian salons of the 1830s and stuff, but right from the get-go, you were going to have, public was going to be there, right? Anybody who wanted to come could come. This wasn't just an artist gathering, as we see in some of those lithographs from the 1900s, right? Where you had all the playwrights and the artists and the composers hanging out, you know, together. This was not going to be that, right? Right from the get-go?
1: It was a little different until COVID. It was actually more of you had to meet me and find out about it.
0: Right, okay.
1: Underground kind of a thing, you know, because it's in my home and sure. Just for comfort and safety and also crowd control, it wasn't advertised and the address wasn't advertised and you had to just find out about it. Then after COVID, we started an RSVP process. So now people can RSVP from the public. And then when we're at capacity, we can say, you know, we're sorry, please come next month. And you don't have to RSVP to join the Zoom. So anybody can join the Zoom. So it just opened things up in a different way.
0: Wow. What a labor of love for this. And it's just going to keep rolling as far as you're concerned, right?
1: Well, I'm hoping to get to 50 years. We'll see.
0: Okay. Well, there's still a lot of concerts ahead of that. All good stuff. All good stuff. You already mentioned some things you're working on. You mentioned the three instrumental non-texted pieces. You've got the premiere of Long Live the Queen coming up. Anything else you're working on that you can talk about that's kind of big news or is taking up a lot of excitement on your end?
1: Oh, I have some ideas for operas that I'd like to
0: Okay.
1: Right now, they're just percolating. I just finished an arrangement of my cantata, Here I Am, I Am Here, that's on supporting transgender youth and youth survivors of conversion therapy. It's a piece that's very close to my heart. I worked with stories of, you know, people who had undergone these things, and it became a piece that has had a number of performances. And I just was asked to make an arrangement for the Empire City Chorus in New York City. That's a men's choir. So that will have its New York Men's Choir premiere coming up in a few weeks. And I finished last year, but it's being performed again, a piece for orchestra and drumline. That was an incredible process of working with master drummers who didn't read music. They're the West Palatine Drumline, and they're also known as the Sixers Stixers because they got signed up as the official drumline for the Philadelphia 76ers. I was commissioned by Musicopia, an educational organization that was celebrating its 50-year anniversary, to write a piece that would elevate the perception of the drumline and put them on the stage with the orchestra for artistic recognition. And that piece culminated in Duo for Symphony and Styx, which was just performed last night with the Mainland Symphony Orchestra. And one of the things that I loved about that, again, it's kind of a thread through my work, is, you know, finding a new place to meet, bridging different cultures, finding places that we overlap. And the year that I spent studying the beats of the drumline, having them here in my apartment and warning my neighbors, yes, it's going to be loud for about 3 hours, led to a really beautiful and gratifying relationship with the drumline and a deep respect for their tradition and their eagerness in finding ways that they could meet with the orchestra, having some of the members of the orchestra improvise and having them learn new beats. And even the conductor gets off the podium and does an improvisation with the drum leader. Just finding ways to break down barriers has become a theme that I'm excited about. And I'd like to do more co-creation of that form as I move forward in my career.
0: Yeah, the only thing I would say is we need more of your music available, you know, recorded. That's my only caveat here. Well, whatever, we will look forward to anything that comes from your mind, and hopefully we get a chance to hear it. And, you know, as long as we keep rounding ourselves up with ensembles like Dolce Suono, I know we'll hear more of your music as we go. I close all my Cadenza interviews by asking my guests the same two quick questions. And the first question's a hypothetical. It says, if you could chat with someone like we've been chatting via Zoom, just like your salons, if you could chat with somebody from the past, someone you never had a chance to talk to, but could, I'm wondering what the first name that pops into your head is. You can get swamped, but when I ask that.
1: Wow, there's so many names
0: there. Yeah, what's one that popped up right away?
1: Many names. Goodness. Well, I would have to say Bach.
0: Really?
1: Just I don't know. I feel such depth. I always have felt such depth from his music, particularly the St. Matthew Passion and the B minor Mass. It's just my own resonance. So I would want to ask him questions about spirituality and music and other things similarly. Oh my goodness. And the other ones that popped up almost simultaneously would have been Gertrude Stein, Clara Schumann, Brahms, Stravinsky, Barber.
0: You've got some weird pairings there if you get you all around the table. You want to make sure Clara and Brahms sit next to each other. And of course, Gertrude and Igor, I'm not sure how that would come in very well. But you never know. Final question is non-musical. Everybody I have on as a guest on this program fills their life with music, as you do. But when you have to do something that has nothing to do with music, pleasure, relaxation, enjoyment, a little respite, what do you do that has nothing to do with music?
1: I backpack.
0: Oh, really?
1: Mountains. That for me is the place where everything opens up. And the higher that I can go into the mountains, things just start to drop away that are unimportant. And it with kind of essential truths and a great sense of awe for nature and this planet. So I think for me, that's what I would do if I could do it all the time.
0: Was that a pre-Nepal activity? Or it was?
1: Pre-Nepal, yeah. That and improvisational dance.
0: Oh, wow. Okay. Wow. Andrew Clearfield, thanks for taking some time. I really appreciate it. Thanks.
1: It was really great to talk to you, David. Thank you for your insightful questions.
2: 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And this September is the 40th anniversary of her salons, or now via Zoom, Zalons. You can check it out and how to attend in person or via Zoom at Zalon, Z-A-L-O-N, ZalonArts.org, where you'll also find the dates for the Zalons in each of the coming months. I'll leave you with a work composed by my guest on commission from two important musician brothers, one with a strong presence in Philadelphia, Bob and James Freeman, who wanted a work to pay tribute to their parents. From my guest, they got a piece titled Romanza. We'll hear the closing moments of that piece, music of my guest today, Andrea Clearfield. And as always, I'm glad you're in the audience today, and I hope you'll join me here each week for a chat with the great classical musicians of our area and the globe. This episode is heard here on Thursday afternoons at 3, with an encore broadcast Saturday at 4 p.m. You can catch any recent past Cadenza program by going to wwfm.org, programs, A to Z, and then Cadenza. 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Thank you. And thanks for listening. I'm David Ozenberg, and this has been the award-winning Cadenza, an exclusive production of the multi-award-winning WWFM, the Classical Network, and WWFM.org.

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1: E pluribus unum, magnum musica pro omnibus, from many, one, great music for all. Good afternoon, everybody. I'm David Ozenberg, coming to you live from our studios here on a very hot outside Mercer County Community College in West Windsor, New Jersey. And it is June, and June means the end of our fiscal year. 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

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You can call 1-888-232-1212. Of course, we've got a number of days left in June, but those will go by very quickly. And so we are kind of kicking it off today, and we'll be coming to you not every day, but on specific days over the next weeks to remind you of how important these days are and how important all of your voices are in becoming one body of support for this award-winning station. And we'd like your input in a couple ways. If you go to our website, you'll see some of what I just said about the tagline for this, the slogan for this campaign. And you can click on the red button there, and you get a chance to be part of the many voices that make us one, which means you can record the slogan I just gave you, E pluribus unum, magnum musica pro omnibus, from many one, great music for all. If you're up to it, there's a primer there with me saying that. So, but if you're up to it, give us the Latin, give us the English, or if the Latin is a little bit out of your orbit, just give us the English and send it to us. No name. We just want your voices because we're going to create these voices over the weeks into presentations and montages that show how many, many voices that make up the Classical Network become one. We're also, in addition to celebrating America's 250th, asking you for a little input on what you think of as American music. We're asking for five single words, terms, or names that, for you, exemplifies the term American music. And we'll be bringing those into the mix, too, as we go. A lot here in June, but it's been a really rough year. And we are here still because of you, and we want to make the end of this fiscal year celebratory. So we want to reach our goal, and we'll talk more about that dollar amount goal as we go. So how does this slogan translate into music? How from many do you get one? Well, there's many musical examples. Here's a very well-known one.

That's how you can translate "E pluribus unum magna musica pro omnibus," from many one, great music for all, into actual notes. The final fugue from Benjamin Britten's Young Person's Guide to the Orchestra. That's our tagline for this June 2026 end of fiscal campaign. You can think of it another way if you want to. One membership donation, your membership donation, yields 1,000 years of music. It's all from one to many, from many to one, uniting us as a country, as a listenership, and that's what we're hoping you will join with us this June and be part of with your voice and with your input. Again, you can go to our website, click the little red box you'll see in the blurb about this campaign, and it's all laid out there for you. We hope to have many of you participate in this June campaign. 1-888-232-1212 is the number to call. You can obviously go online at wwfm.org. Speaking of Benjamin Britten, one of his most delightful operatic efforts was premiered on the stage in 1960 at his Aldeburgh Festival. It was Britten with his partner Peter Peers taking one of Shakespeare's greatest comedic inventions, A Midsummer Night's Dream, and translating it to the opera stage. Britten really did a wonderful job masterfully not only doing the Shakespeare, but making a fine line between very modern sounding music and not sounding modern music. The title role of Oberlin was sung by the countertenor Russell Oberlin. And the character of Puck never really sings. He just talks and dances. Let's go to the very end of the opera. After all the shenanigans have taken place, this is the end of A Midsummer Night's Dream by Britten from the complete recording led by the late Richard Hickox.

0: many shadows have offended. Think about this, and all is mended. That you have but slumbered here, while these visions did appear. Gentles, do not reprehend. If you pardon, we will mend. Else the puck, a liar call. So good night, and to you all. Give me your hands if we be friends, and Robin shall restore amends.
1: The final scene from A Midsummer Night's Dream, Shakespeare set to the opera stage by Benjamin Britten. The work premiered on the stage at the Aldborough Festival in 1960. Our performance there from the complete recording led by the late Richard Hickox. One of the great composers in the canon was born on this date in 1864, and that would be Richard Strauss. Strauss, composer, conductor, of course, known for his orchestral music, especially his tone poems and his operas, a leading figure known for such pieces that are just staples of the orchestral repertoire, Death and Transfiguration, Till Eulenspiegel's Merry Pranks, also Sprach der Tustra, Don Quixote, Ein Heldenleben, Alpine Symphony goes on, and his operas with Salome and Der Rosenkavalier, Ariadne auf Naxos, Die Frauen erschatten, Arabella, a list goes on and on. Very much a celebrity in his life. He was on the cover of Time magazine. Of course, his complicated relationship with the Nazis. And just the fact that he lived such a long life, he lived kind of past himself and became almost an iconic figure outside of himself. He lived all the way till 1949, when the world had much passed Richard Strauss. We're going to have Strauss every hour I'm with you today, and since we're in the world of opera, let's turn to, if Britten goes back to Shakespeare, in Der Rosenkavalier, Strauss goes back to the 18th century, and from that we'll hear one of the waltz sequences, one of these wonderful waltzes from Acts 1 and 2, the Berlin Philharmonic, led by Zubin Mehta.

This afternoon, we are celebrating the great German composer Richard Strauss, born on the state in 1864, lived until 1949. From his opera Der Rosenkavalier, we heard one of the waltz sequences. He pulled out waltzes from Acts 1 and 2, the Berlin Philharmonic, led by Zubin Mehta. Of course, Strauss known for big, right? All the orchestral works are big. The operas, for the most part, are big, except some of them have very small casts and intimate settings. But when you scale down Strauss to intimacy, it's all still there, too. Let's hear a couple songs by Richard Strauss, sung by tenor Peter Straka. We'll first hear Der Arbeitsmann, or The Working Man, followed by Ich liebe dich, I love you.

As we celebrate the birthday of Richard Strauss this afternoon, born in state in 1864, a couple songs in their orchestral garb by Strauss, both sung by tenor Peter Straka. We heard Der Arbeitsmann, The Working Man, and Ich liebe dich, I love you. We love you too here, all of you who listen and are members of the Classical Network. We are kicking off our June end of fiscal campaign. And we have a slogan. The slogan ties into many things. It ties into the year we've had, a tough year, a year of government-issued cutbacks, still here because of all of you. It ties into our 250th. It ties into the fact that we can only move forward on many fronts if we work together. Our slogan is in Latin and English. The Latin, the first part you should know if you look at your money, e pluribus unum. Magna musica pro omnibus, from many one, great music for all. And not only are we looking for your donations here in these final days of our fiscal year, 1-888-232-1212, you can call that number and make a donation or go online at wwfm.org. If you go to our website at the homepage, you'll see a little blurb about this and then click the red button and it'll show you how we want your voice in the mix this June. We'd like for you to record our slogan. You can do it in both the Latin and the English, or if the Latin is a little bit too far for you. My last Latin class was with Mr. Rasmussen in junior year of high school, but that's okay. You can just do the English, and there's many ways you can send it to us, and we'd love to have your voice, which we will include as the weeks and days go in this campaign of From Many One. From all of you, we are one here, supporting the Classical Network, great music for all. We're also looking for your input on what American music is. You can see all that at our website. Speaking of opera, or hearing opera, one of America's great opera composers was born in Lotta, South Carolina, on the state in 1926. We lost him 5 years ago. That's Carlisle Floyd. Floyd is best remembered, as I said, for his operas, for which he wrote the librettos. Many of the themes come from the American South, particularly the post-Civil War South, the Great Depression, rural life. His best-known opera is Susanna. And it's based on the story of the biblical Apocrypha transferred to contemporary rural Tennessee. And it's written actually for a Southern dialect. So to honor Mr. Floyd today, I thought we'd hear two selections from his most famous work, Susanna. We'll hear William Powers sing Hear Me, O Lord. And then we'll hear Dawn Upshaw sing Ain't It a Pretty Night.

Hear the words of my repentance. It's a horrible thing I have done. Forgive the weakness of my flesh, O Lord, and condemn me not to the eternal fire for my sin against thee.

Olin, return and grant my tortured soul the balm of thy forgiveness. What should I do if thou desert me?

two selections from the opera Susanna, the best-known work by the American composer born on this date in 1926 in South Carolina, Carlisle Floyd. He passed away in 2021. We first heard William Powers sing, "Hear Me, O God," and we just heard Donopshaw with "Ain't It a Pretty Night." A lot of music for human voice in this hour. So here is a work that has the voice. The voice is of, just like us, a mammal. But this mammal is much bigger than we are and lives in places we could never live. It's a work that was premiered on the stage in New York City in 1970, commissioned by Andre Castellanos and the New York Philharmonic from the American composer Alan Hovhaness. It was a symphonic poem that used the recorded whale sounds along with a symphony orchestra. To title it, he went to the Bible, the book of Genesis, and he called it, "And God Created Great Whales." Our performance is the Philharmonia Orchestra under David Amos.

premiering on the stage in 1970, a commission by Andre Castellanos and the New York Philharmonic. Our performance, the Philharmonia Orchestra under David Amos. And God Created Great Whales, a symphonic poem for orchestra and pre-recorded whale sounds, in this case, bowhead and humpback whales. Music of the American composer Alan Hovhaness. Well, I don't know if we expect voices from whales this month, but we certainly hope to hear your voice in many ways in this, our June 2026 end of fiscal campaign. We have combined many things this past year, which has been unprecedented, an unprecedented year of government-issued cutbacks. We're still here. Why? Because of all the members of the Classical Network who stepped up with their support. And also, as we look towards the 250 years of our country, with the government of the people, by the people, for the people, we ask you to show us support once more. 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Therefore, we've come up with a slogan. It's in Latin and English, because the first part of the Latin you know well. It's on all your money in your wallet. The phrase is, E pluribus unum, magna musica pro omnibus. From many, one, great music for all. The idea that we need to come together, all of you as our listening audience and us here to

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And if you click the red box, we'd like your voice in this. We're asking you to record that slogan, both in the Latin and English, or if the Latin is a little bit too far out of your orb, that's fine. Just do the English, send that to us, and we will mix those voices in as we go, making Many Voices One. And we're also looking for your input on what American music is as we think of 250 years of this unprecedented democracy. 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
1: We are celebrating this afternoon the birthday of the great German composer Richard Strauss, born in the state in 1864. He lived a long life till 1949. And we talked about his tone poems, his operas. When his first opera, Guntram, failed miserably, Strauss thought he would kind of get his comeuppance at those that critiqued it so badly. So he wrote a tone poem setting an old fairy tale, a German legend about a mischievous trickster named Till Eulenspiegel. In the poem, depicts Till bursting on the scene, and he goes through all his mischiefs. He plundered. He rides a horse through the marketplace, overturning everything. He dresses up as a clergyman and flirts with pretty girls and mocks a parade of pompous academics. But the townspeople don't like this. He is caught, he is put on trial, he is condemned. And with a sudden change in the music, the snare drum roll, the brass, he is led to his death at the scaffold. But the high shriek in the clarinet announces his demise, but Till Eulenspiegel will have the last laugh, as it were. Here is Till Eulenspiegel's Merry Pranks, the Cleveland Orchestra, under the baton of George Zell.

sticking his tongue out at his executioners. Till Eulenspiegel's Merry Pranks, George Zell, the Cleveland Orchestra. We were celebrating this afternoon the music of the great German composer Richard Strauss, born on this date in 1864. He lived till 1949. There were many composers contemporary with Strauss who we just don't know. We don't know their music maybe yet. One of them was born on this date 10 years after Strauss in 1874, born in Austria, not Germany, and beginning in 1903, began teaching at the Vienna Conservatory. His students, some of them were pretty illustrious: Herbert von Karajan, Rudolf Serkin, Erich Leinsdorf, and Samuel Barber. When the Anschluss came in 1938, he was dismissed because of his Jewish heritage. He came here, where he began teaching at the Curtis Institute of Music in Philadelphia, where his students included some young upstart named Leonard Bernstein. I'm talking about Richard Franz Stör. Stör lived until 1967, so he outlived Strauss by a good, 15, 20 years. But just his music just now, thanks to Toccata Classics, is being recorded. We get to hear his compositional side. And I thought we'd hear his three-movement Suite No. 1 in C major for strings, published in 1909. It's performed for us by Sinfonia Varsovia.

Ian Hobson leading the Sinfonia Varsovia in music of the Austrian composer Richard Stör, born in the state in 1874. He lived till 1967, passing away here. He taught at Curtis, fleeing the Nazis. In the late 30s, we heard from 1909 his Suite No. 1 in C major for string orchestra. We're going to celebrate one of the great voices now, great American voices, but our both American and voices is what our 2026 June end of fiscal campaign is all about. This has been a really difficult year of government-issued cutbacks. We're still here. We're still being able to bring you multi-award-winning programming because of your support. We're also obviously celebrating 250 years of this great democracy. And so we've come up with a slogan for this year, which is both in Latin and English. And the Latin, the first part, you know very well if you ever look at your money. E pluribus unum, magna musica pro omnibus. From many, one, great music for all. And that's the thrust of this, is to bring all of our voices together. All of you who support the Classical Network are members of the Classical Network or will become members by making a donation here in this fiscal end of fiscal campaign. You can do it by calling 1-888-232-1212. 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We'll roll out a goal here in a couple days of what we're looking to get to as far as a dollar amount, a goal line, by June 30th, but right now we're just getting the campaign launched, and we'd like you to be part of this campaign in addition to your donation in membership. If you go to our website and click you'll see the blue box explaining this, and click the red box, it'll show you how you can record our slogan, E pluribus unum, magna musica pro omnibus, from many one. Great music for all. You can record it in both Latin and English or just in English. Send that to us and we'll be using your voices over the weeks mixed in with ours to create this sense of working together, supporting one another. And also we're looking for your input on what American music means to you, both words, terms, names. It's about up to like five, and you'll see that all on the website, and you'll be asked that if you bring a donation. You don't have to answer, but we'd love to get your input in this very important year. The American voice is that of, well, she was born Risa Gus Steinberg in New York City on the state in 1913. She took the name of Risa Stevens, one of the great mezzo-sopranos, and by the 30s, she was singing at the Metropolitan Opera. She would sing there for over two decades. She would have a very, very long, distinguished career. She would pass away in her Manhattan home at the age of 99, just 3 months short of her 100th birthday, in 2013. We're going to hear three selections as sung by Ms. Stevens, and we'll first hear her in one of her signature roles, the famous Habanera, sung by Carmen in Bizet's opera. And then a little court viol from Lady in the Dark. She'll give us the saga of Jenny. And then the great, great aria from Camille Saint-Saëns' setting of the Old Testament story of Samson and Delilah, Mon Coeur. And at the end of that, you'll hear Samson chime in, and that would be the voice of Jan Pierce. So that's all under the direction of Leopold Stokowski, the artistry of Risa Stevens.

0: The artistry of the American mezzo-soprano Risa Stevens, born on the state in 1913. She passed away in 2013, 3 months before her 100th birthday, one of the great singers, American singers, and we heard her in a wide range. Well, a little bit of French opera with some American stuff in the middle, and we heard her as Carmen singing the famous Habanera. And then from Lady in the Dark, we heard her sing the Saga of Jenny. Poor, poor Jenny. And then along with Jan Pierce as Samson, she sang Delilah in Camille Saint-Saëns' setting of the biblical story, and Moncourt with everything conducted there by Leopold Stokowski. I'm David Ozenberg here on this very steamy Thursday, June 11th. And because it is June, you know that we are the end of our fiscal year. And each year we come to you during these days in June to help us get the support we need before we close out the books on this year so we can keep bringing you the multi-award-winning programming you enjoy and which you support. And this year was kind of difficult for us. It was an unprecedented year of government-issued cutbacks. We're still here because you stepped up and made the support. We, of course, are looking forward to the 250th anniversary of our country as a government of the people, by the people, for the people. So we're asking you to show the support once more. Your donation brings great music and multi-award-winning programming to so many. And so we were trying to decide, how can we bring all these things together, and how do we just have the theme of coming together? It's what we need to do as a country. And for all of you who are members, for many of you who aren't members that just listen, let's bring everything together. So we came up with a slogan, and we put it in Latin and English. And the first part of the Latin you know very well. Just look at any dollar bill. The Latin says, e pluribus unum, and then magna musica pro omnibus. From many one, e pluribus unum, magna musica pro omnibus, great music for all. And this is our slogan for this campaign. And so we're asking you to make a donation and membership. 1-888-232-1212 is the number you can call. 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And when you're there, you'll see a box on the homepage, a blue box stating what I just told you, and a red square which you can click. And that's how you can become part of this. First of all, by making a donation and in membership. And second, we love your voice saying that tagline I just said in Latin and English. You can record yourself and send it to us, and we will use these voices as the weeks go on. You can record it in both Latin and English, and there's a primer there. You can hear me saying it if you're not quite sure in the Latin. Or if the Latin's too much for you, just give it to us in English. And we're also going to be asking you there online when you make a donation, but also when you call, just your little bit of feedback about American music. 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A lot to do this June. We know you'll do it with us and for us and make it successful. 1-888-232-1212. 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
1: 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I'm Steve Seal. That's next time on APM's Symphony Cast.
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We begin this hour with a sonata performed by Robert Woolley of the Portuguese composer Carlos Seixas. Seixas, born in the state in 1704. He was an accomplished organist, harpsichordist, obviously composer. He was very successful in Portugal. He's knighted, in fact. And what's left to us, there's some sacred music, a few other things, are this whole body of keyboard sonatas, which might put you in mind, because many of them, I think, are at the same level, of Domenico Scarlatti, if you enjoy Scarlatti sonatas. In fact, Scarlatti got to meet a young Seixas when he came over to Portugal once, and it was supposed to work out that Scarlatti would give Seixas some harpsichord lessons. Scarlatti, immediately recognizing the young student's talent, replied, "You can give me lessons." Maybe the one reason we don't know his music so well is that he was one of these many, many, many composers who never saw their 40th birthday. He was dead at the age of 38. We'll hear a couple other sonatas this hour by Carlos Seixas. We'll go to an American composer now, composer born in the small frontier wheat farming town of Harrington, Washington, on this date in 1899. Despite being kind of stuck out there in the boonies, as we would say, he studied and greatly admired composers such as Heiter Villa-Lobos, Carlos Chavez, William Grant Still, Antonin Dvorak, Béla Bartók,

Hook. And he wasn't stuck out there for long. They did finally move to Spokane, his family, but he became East. He was the first graduate in composition studies at the Eastman School of Music in Rochester. George Frederick MacKay. MacKay lived until 1970, very prolific. And the question is, why don't we know more of his music? I don't know. But the Knoxos label has been recording quite a bit of it lately, which is all very good. And even some other ensembles are taking up his chamber music and such. From his Sinfonietta No. 4, it's a three-movement work. Let's hear the third movement.

Music of the American composer George Frederick MacKay, born in Washington State on this date in 1899. He lived till 1970, the third and final movement of his Sinfonietta No. 4. We began the hour with a keyboard sonata by the short-lived Portuguese composer Carlos Seixas, who was born in state in 1704 and lived only until 1742. We heard Robert Woolley perform a sonata in D minor. Well, here's another short sonata in D minor, but here it's transcribed for the guitar, and it's played for us by Bokyung Byun.

Another keyboard sonata, another one in D minor, by the short-lived Portuguese composer Carlos Seixas, who was born in the state in 1704, only lived 38 years till 1742. This performed on the guitar by Bok Jung-byun. We are in our fall campaign, our fall end of fiscal year campaign, and we've come up with a fairly unique approach to this year because it has been a difficult year, one of government-issued cutbacks, us reaching out to you and you coming through more than we could have dreamed last fall to fill the hole left by those cutbacks. But the trials keep going. And we also are looking ahead towards our 250th anniversary of our country and our democracy. So we came up with a slogan in both Latin and English. And the Latin is E pluribus unum. You know that from your money. And magna musica pro omnibus. E pluribus unum, magna musica pro omnibus. From many, one, great music for all. We're trying to show that we need to be connected here. You as our base of supporters, our membership, or coming into the membership. Perhaps you'll become a new member in the coming days of June. 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That's an equation hard to beat. 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And if you go to our webpage, you'll see a little blurb about this year's campaign with the slogan. If you click the red button, we're asking you to be part of this. We're asking you to record our slogan. There's a little primer there of me speaking if you're not sure on the Latin. But if you don't want to do the Latin, just do the English or do both. Give it a shot and send it in to us. And we're going to keep incorporating your voices, the many voices, making one body of membership here at the Classical Network, connecting us, which is what we need to do here at the station and as a country. And we're also going to ask you, if you want to keep going down the page, give us some feedback on what American music means to you, specific words, terms, names, up to about 5, and we'll be sharing those as well. We're also celebrating this afternoon the birthday of the great composer Richard Strauss, our last birthday offering here. Find Strauss in a lighter mood, but with a serious and very well-meaning intent. In the early 1920s, he was co-director of the Vienna State Opera. He was a great conductor as well. And he was trying to help the resident ballet company, which had fallen on hard times since the fall of the Austrian monarchy. So he created for them a ballet, a lighthearted ballet, perhaps with Tchaikovsky's Nutcracker in mind. But it's called Schlagobers, or Whipped Cream. And the story of is a bunch of kids go into their favorite Viennese cake shop, or Konditorei, and all of a sudden, all the confections start to come to life. So from this ballet, we're going to hear 3 movements. We're going to hear Dance of the Coffees, Träumerei, or Dreams, and the Finale. And they're performed for us on a recording appropriately called Frühling in Wien, or Springtime in Vienna, the Vienna Symphony led by Maestro Manfred Honig.

wrapping up our celebration today of the great German composer Richard Strauss, born on the state in 1864. He lived till 1949. From the early 1920s in his ballet, Schlagober's Whipped Cream, we heard three of the movements, Dance of the Coffees, Träumerei or Dreams, and the finale, the Vienna Symphony led by Manfred Honig. Well, here's some music by a composer that, due to his where he lived, when he lived, and his health, might have found it hard to write lighthearted music, but we're going to hear some. Vissarion Schabalin, he was born Russian, born in the state in 1902, but Soviet composer, studied at the Moscow Conservatory, became a member of the party, was awarded by them. He got the Stalin Prize, but it did not save him because in 1948 he was included in the purge of composers that also listed Shostakovich, Khachaturian, and Prokofiev. He was really good friends with Shostakovich, by the way, and Shostakovich dedicated a string quartet to him. Starting in the 1950s, Schabalin suffered a series of strokes, like every 6 years or so, and he passed away in 1963. We're going to dip into his four orchestral suites and hear a movement from each of the four suites. They're all performed by the Siberian Symphony Orchestra under Dmitri Vasilyev. So from suite number one, we're going to hear a movement simply titled Dance. From suite number two, we're going to hear a tarantella. From suite number three, since we heard Bizet's contribution through his opera Carmen last hour, we're going to hear a habanera. And from the suite number four, we'll hear the final movement, the farewell waltz. Music of Vissarion Schabalin.

We've heard music of the Soviet composer Vissarion Shchevalin, who was born in the state in 1902 and he lived till 1963. From his four orchestral suites, we heard a movement from each. From suite number one, we heard dance. From suite number two, a tarantella. Suite number three, a habanera. And suite number four, the farewell waltz. Let's jump back to another keyboard sonata by the short-lived Portuguese composer Carlos Seixas, born in state in 1704, died at the age of just 38 in 1742. Once again, back to Robert Woolley. This is a sonata in E major.

Once again, Robert Woolley, another sonata, this in E major, number 34 of his 80 sonatas. He did them in sets of the short-lived Portuguese composer Carlos Seixas, born in the state in 1704. He only lived 38 years to 1742. Check out his keyboard sonatas, especially if you like Scarlatti or other such composers. Before we give our closing music, once again, a reminder that we have kicked off our June 2026 end of fiscal year campaign. This was a tough year for us to figure out what to do. It's been an unprecedented year of government-issued cutbacks. We are still here because of so many members of the Classical Network, especially last fall when we had our Fill the Hole campaign, stepped up with support, which is amazing. We look forward to celebrating 250 years in a few weeks of a government of the people, by the people, for the people. So we're going to ask you to show us the support once more. Your donation brings great music and multi-award-winning programming to so many. So what would we do for this campaign? We try to think of a slogan. We try to think of something that could connect up many things. And we came up with a Latin phrase and then its English translation. The Latin, E pluribus unum, magna musica pro omnibus. E pluribus unum, you know, from the back of your money, from many, one. We need to come together as a nation and come together as a membership base here so we can ensure that the Classical Network continue. Second half, magna musica pro omnibus, great music for all. 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So that's what we came up with. 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Or you can go, and if you go to the website, you'll see a blue box explaining what I just did and a red button to click. And that's how you can join us. 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Secondly, we'd love you to have your voice saying our slogan, E pluribus unum, magna musica pro omnibus, from many one, great music for all. You can record it and send it to us. There's a primer there. If you're not sure on the Latin, you can hear me say it. You can do the Latin and the English, or just the English if the Latin's too much, and send it to us. And we're hoping to have those voices mix in as the month goes so we can have all the voices become one. And then we're going to ask you also, you can give us some feedback on, we're asking you, you know, it's 250 years. So we're asking you to give us maybe up to like five single words, terms, names for you exemplify American music. And we'll also be sharing those. So you can participate in many ways in this, what we hope to be very successful, June 2026 end of fiscal campaign. I'm going to leave you with a couple short pieces by the American composer we heard earlier, George Frederick MacKay, born in Washington State in 1899 and lived till 1970. Being out in Washington, he greatly helped and mentored some composers who came from that area. One of our great composers, still with us, we just celebrated his birthday a few days ago, William Bolcom. And we're going to hear Mr. Bolcom play Mr. MacKay's Americanistic Etude, and we'll follow that with the closing piece where Mr. Bolcom is joined by Logan Skelton for piano four hands for Mr. MacKay's Dancing in a Dream, which is what we hope we can do all June with your membership. Music of George Frederick MacKay. I'm David Ozenberg. Thanks for tuning in.

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0: 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I'm Bill McLaughlin. 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

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I'm Steve Seal. We're at Portland's Arlene Schnitzer Concert Hall with the Oregon Symphony. Founded as the Portland Symphony Society in 1896, the Oregon Symphony is the sixth oldest orchestra in the entire United States and the oldest in the Western United States. Yes, an elder to both the San Francisco and Seattle symphonies. From its earliest days, when the group was funded strictly on door receipts with musicians taking home as little as a dollar per concert, to its artistic ascent in the 1980s when James DePriest, one of the nation's first leading black conductors, raised its artistic profile considerably to today with numerous commercial recordings and a Grammy nomination to its credit, the Oregon Symphony has truly arrived as a leading American orchestra. And the hall it calls home, the Arlene Schnitzer Hall, fondly dubbed the Schnitz by the locals, is an Italian Rococo Revival theater that would be the envy of the finest orchestras. For this concert, music director David Donsmeyer has assembled a huge cast of players and singers, including contralto Jasmine White, sopranos and altos from Portland State University choirs and the Oregon Repertory Singers, and the Pacific Youth Choir for one single work, the Symphony No. 3 of Gustav Mahler, a work of immense scope and profound emotion in which the composer realizes his goal to, quote, embrace everything in his music, producing an expansive hymn to the primal life force that animates every flower in the meadow, animal in the forest, and the divine love that forever unites nature and humankind. A heady ambition, but Mahler consistently proved himself just the artist for such grandiose visions, and a musical vessel perfectly suited to bring them to life in the concert hall. The Oregon Symphony is eager to share with us their mounting of the composer's monumental work, and they will just ahead. Welcome to APM's SymphonyCast. Gustav Mahler grew up in an age when all music was invariably about something, interpreted via extra-musical associations and ideas and images. There is no modern music without its underlying story, he wrote to a colleague concerning his Symphony No. 3. Such thinking was very out of fashion for much of the 20th century when classical music's intellectual class dismissed the idea of an underlying story as sentimental or even foolish. Arturo Toscanini insisted that